0: reason for the phone addiction? Why people are so addicted to that?
1: Initially, they find some pleasure in it. And after over a period of time, it becomes a habit. So once it becomes a habit, it is difficult for them to come out of it. That's why they become addicted.
0: Why is it increased largely, like everyone is phone addicted?
1: So now you know that the phones have become social status or things. So everybody like to have a latest phone. And with this phone comes all facilities like internet and other things, high-speed internet connection. With that, they have access for so many things like YouTube and other things. So they enter that, they see a game and they start playing, and slowly they get addicted.
0: Are there any symptoms to find out that the person is phone addict? Like any?
1: Yeah, there are a lot of symptoms. Like a person who is addicted, if there is some disturbance, if he is not able to get internet connectivity, there is some kind of agitation, there is some kind of anxiety, there is some kind of anger, and definitely there are a lot of breakdowns in his life, in our life. So these are some of the symptoms.
0: Breakdowns like what?
1: For example, I had a client, this boy is 15 years old, and he's got this addiction of playing this game, Clash of Clans.
0: Yeah, it's a new game, Clash
1: of Clans. So he spends almost whole night, around 1-2, he goes to sleep, and he wakes up late, and he's late to school. Sometime he misses the school. Now there's a warning from the school that if he's going to frequently take leave, that they may give TC. So that is the impact.
0: Yeah, because of using phones so
1: exactly
0: much
1: late,
0: and sleeping late at
1: sleeping
0: night.
1: Sleeping late, getting up late, he's so addicted. It's a huge impact for him.
0: What are the mental and physical effects of using phone addiction? Any reasons for this?
1: Physical, yeah, there is some irritation in eye, there are some bodily impact. And psychological, already I told, there is a lot of anxiety, there's also whatever you call digital stress, or if there is noise, they are not able to access, if there is connectivity problem, there is frustration. These are some of the impacts, psychological impacts.
0: Okay, so how does it affect the user of phone addicted people, these things?
1: Yeah, as I gave the example of a student, so take poor adult or thing, it may impact his work or if any other important assignment, if they are getting addicted, those aspects get up. See, it is not an entertainment, it is not a pastime, but for some time it has become a main activity. So that is the problem. See, if they are playing it as a pastime, it's fine. So usually that's what happens. See, we enter, we log in to internet saying that we will check mail. Then slowly it goes to something else. Then slowly we end up spending hours together. That's where we need to be cautious. We need to catch ourselves. If there are any other commitment, if there are any other arrangements, it should not impact.
0: Yeah, it should not affect
1: you. Spillover, yeah.
0: Do phone radiation have effects on users, like using large number of phones?
1: Yeah, definitely. There are a lot of studies to prove that radiations over a long period of time has a huge impact on the health. That's why they advise you not to keep it in your pocket also, since the heart is there. It's got a huge impact. So even telephones come with their whatever that radiation thing, frequencies and other things. Even before buying a phone, you need to check.
0: There is a myth that when people use mobile phone before going to sleep, they do not get proper sleep. Is it true?
1: It's possible, definitely. If you're continuously using, there is a possibility that it can impact your sleep.
0: This is the reason for...
1: This could be one of the reasons. We'll have to look into, check with them. It depends upon the individual. This can be one of the possibilities.
0: Yeah. So people say using mobile phone while eating meals affects their health.
1: Exactly. So you know, like while eating, it's important. We need to chew. We need to be aware. So it is very critical for digestion. So if you're going to use a phone, your focus is not on the food. Your focus is on something else. So you may not really enjoy the food, digest the food. Definitely that's going to have an impact.
0: Yeah, they will have the full control.
1: Exact focus is not on the food.
0: Yeah, what is obsessive compulsion disorder? Why do this phone addiction people are more likely to suffer from it?
1: Yeah, obsessive compulsive disorder is a compulsion for them to do something. They have no control over it.
0: Oh, it makes them compulsory to use network.
1: For example, I have my food or I do something, I wash my hands. You can wash your hands once.

0: after watching once, you again go and watch. You repeatedly go and watch. So there is some compulsion to do. So you go out of the house. So for example, you lock the house and you check it once. Again you go down, there's a doubt. So there's a compulsion for you to come back and check again. Even after checking again, still there's a doubt, did I lock it properly? That is the compulsion.
1: Yeah, so it same the effects in phone also.
0: Exactly. There's a, see, as soon as you get up, there is a compulsion for you to check, did I receive message, what is the update or whatever. There are better things to do early in the morning. You can take care of yourself, you can take care of your physical fitness, but the focus is there's a compulsion for you to, as soon as you get up, to just on the phone and check it first. That's where it impacts you.
1: Why do phone addicted people suffer from great memory loss?
0: I don't have much data on that. Since you asked this question, I can say you are talking about
1: memory loss.
0: Memory loss.
1: Yeah, they do not remember things.
0: Yeah, the possibility is they are not in here and now. They are always preoccupied. See, when they are preoccupied, they miss out whatever is happening in the present. So definitely there is going to be a problem to recollect because they are not even present. Though they are physically present, their focus is on phone or something else. So whatever is happening, whatever conversation is happening or whatever is happening in the class or whatever happening in this discussion, they are not fully present or they are not fully listening. When you're not going to listen, you're not going to record what is happening. So recall is definitely going to be a problem.
1: Yeah, so on asking them, they couldn't recall.
0: Yeah, because they have not even first registered what you have said. Only if they have registered, there's a possibility for them to recall. So that can be a reason for memory problems.
1: Is it true that excessive phone use caused the failure to release melatonin?
0: Yeah, technically, I have no doubt on that. There is a possibility. Since you're saying, no, melatonin is a thing which helps you to go to sleep. If you are going to be active in the phone, that process might get impacted and that release may not happen. So that can indirectly help your sleep. Possibility is that, yes.
1: What is phantom vibration? Does it have a mental effect and how can we deal with it?
0: I'm not aware of phantom.
1: Phantom vibration.
0: So what is it like? If you can explain me, then I'll be able to answer.
1: Phantom vibration is like, we feel like our phone is vibrating, but it's not actually vibrating. We get...
0: Yeah, it's kind of hallucination. Yeah. So what's your question?
1: Does it have a mental effect and how can we deal with it? If
0: yeah, definitely. If we have, no, if you have a ringtone, similar ringtone, if somebody's phone is ringing, there's always a thing, if my phone is ringing, if some notification comes, if some phone clicks, we always tend to take our phone and check whether there is any message.
1: Yeah.
0: So it has an impact, definitely.
1: Well, how does it affect mentally?
0: See, definitely you check again, you know, you have not got it. And frequently, more and more frequently, it's going to happen. It's going to impact your time management. There will be an element of frustration.
1: Yeah.
0: All such things can possibly, it will definitely impact.
1: Is there any treatment or exercise by which this phone addiction can be cured? Like you have rehabilitation centers for other addictions.
0: Yeah, so what is more critical is self-awareness. If you're fully aware yourself, if you're fully conscious, then to a great extent, you can control. See, what is unique of a human being? Why human beings are so unique? We have the freedom of choice. See, when you get into this, there's a compulsion. You lose your freedom. So, what is the first step of change? It's awareness. When you are aware that I've decided to spend only 10 minutes on phone and I get into a whatever game or whatever it is, then I have full control over my life. But when the patterns, when this conditioning takes over, absolutely I have no control over my life.
1: And what if they do not be aware that they are addicted to phone?
0: So that's the thing. There are a lot of exercises, awareness exercises. They can create structures, they can create reminders through which they can control them.
1: Yeah, exercise, like what kind of exercise?
0: So you have got a starter candle.
1: Yeah.
0: Focus on that. That can improve concentration. Or you can always tell, you can take buddy support, or even you can take your mother's support, that after 10 minutes, give me a call. If I am in the computer, call me. can create structures where people, you can take an external help also. You can set reminders.
1: Yeah, so that
0: you have control over.
1: So phone addiction is hindering people's role in society. So like that, have you got any patient of phone addiction?
0: My patient, it's a common sight. Like you go to any public function, let it be a marriage, let it be a birthday party. If you see people in, especially in marriages, there's an important event going on there. People are not even watching that. They are either talking among themselves or they are focusing on their phone. So the very purpose of thing, it is impacting social transaction. It will definitely impact relationships. See, you come and meet, you want to come and meet me. Instead of talking to you, if I keep checking my phone, you will definitely irritate it. Our relationship will get impacted.
1: Yeah.
0: The bonding will be missing, yeah. And it has a huge impact when it comes to parenting. Parenting has got an impact. And relationship, there's an impact. Husband and wife, it's going to be an impact. Definitely, it's going to have a huge effect on that.
1: Do you have any more examples for any such experience?
0: Yeah, I just shared one. What according to me looks like more teenagers, they have been more impacted, and it's a very serious issue. It is impacting their studies to the extent that people are not even going to school to that extent. It's a serious thing. A lot of awareness has to be brought in. So
1: for phone addiction.
0: Exactly. Yeah.
1: Thank you, sir, for sharing.
0: Yeah, done. Okay.
2: मोबाइल ने किया है सबका जीवन कितना आसान, पर दिन पे दिन बढ़ते जा रहे हैं इसके नुकसान। मोबाइल के अनुचित प्रयोग से जा सकती है लोगों की जान, इससे होने वाले फायदे और नुकसान पर रखना सभी ध्यान। मोबाइल ने 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
1: Consumers, we can bring a lot of changes to this current situation. First step that we can take is to think. 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We should request only amount we can eat. By this, we can reduce leftovers. Often, we waste food subconsciously. We can bring the leftovers home from restaurant in reusable containers, and we can also donate the food to food banks and become a cautious customer. We would like to conclude by saying, save your food, save your money, and save the environment. 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These last 15 minutes, you heard about food wastage. And this program is produced and brought to you by Rupa, Aarti, Keetna, and myself, RJ Tarini. 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
5: 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This is our radio, our community, our pride. Technology is changing the way we live, work and imagine the future. But as we move towards a more technology-driven world, one important question remains. How do we ensure that this progress is also sustainable? Today, we have with us an accomplished academician and researcher who brings together engineering, artificial intelligence, innovation and sustainability, Professor Michael Short. With more than 220 reviewed publications, over 2,600 citations and extensive experience in international research and innovation projects, his work focuses on applying control engineering and systems informatics to sustainable systems and processes. His expertise also spans AI, robotics, smart energy systems, automation and industrial technology, and he has worked with both public and private sector organizations. He has also been independently recognized among the 10 most influential people in UK working with the net zero agenda, making this perspective particularly relevant as we look towards a more sustainable future. Professor, it's a pleasure to have you with us today. Thank you for joining.
6: Thank you for the fantastic welcome. It's also a pleasure to be here as well.
5: Thank you so much. I'm very sure you're liking your visit here in India so far.
6: Very much so, yes. This is the sixth time I've been to India. Every visit is different, but Chennai, one of my favorite places.
5: Then I should ask you, how was your visit here at MOP Vaishnav College today?
6: MOP? Oh, fantastic. Yes, really good welcome. Looking forward to coffee and looking forward to giving a talk later this afternoon.
5: I hope you really enjoy it then.
6: Yes, for sure.
5: So you began your career in a very, very competitive industry. So I wanted to ask you, what transitioned you to academics?
6: I was always interested in technical subjects. As a child, used to build Lego. I was lucky enough to have one of the first personal computers, a ZX Spectrum, and managed to get hold of a Lego Mindstorms kit where you build robots and program the computer and interface the two together. So upon leaving school, I didn't really know, like many young men, which direction I was going to take, but certainly working in technical subjects, engineering subjects, seemed like the right direction to go. So I pursued an apprenticeship, tried several different trades as part of the apprenticeship, everything from working on the production line through to maintenance, instrumentation, control and electronics. The electronics control aspect that interested most. As my career developed, I found more and more interest in the academic side, the underlying theory, as well as the practice. And that prompted a jump after around 8 years into academia full time.
5: It's actually very happy to listen to that, because not every successful industrialist will have his or her eye on academics and teaching the next generation. I'm happy you did that.
6: Yes, I think all good industrialists have a solid academic background, but I think there's almost some truth in the converse. All good academics have good industrial experience as well. That's not not to paint too broad a brush. There are obvious exceptions, but that tends to be a general trend.
5: Okay, thank you so much for sharing that. So you've been recognized among influential people in UK working on net zero agenda. So I wanted to ask you, what does net zero agenda mean to you beyond any policy goal?
6: Yes, net zero has become quite a buzzword, quite an emotive word as well. But net zero for me is a phrase that signifies a target, an end goal of a more sustainable future, where we've made a lot more progress on the United Nations sustainability goals than we have today. There's been good progress today, progress on climate change, progress on developing parts of the world which have traditionally had bad access to ICT, difficulties growing food and so on, but there is still a significant amount of work to do. And for me, net zero signifies one of the largest parts, which is with respect to climate action.
5: You were just talking how net zero has become a buzzword. So in the course of your experience, have you ever realized that combinations of sustainability also has become a very cliche word that every industrialist or industry or organization tends to follow it?
6: Yes, there's an element. There's an element of that. We hear concepts like greenwashing, and there's probably some validity in that. But ultimately, I think if you take the concept of sustainability and you really unpick it, and something which is sustainable means it can continue, and you find a balance for resources so that resource use matches resource availability, which allows a specific phenomena to continue. And sometimes among corporates, people heavily driven by finance, none of us would argue that money isn't important in society, but there are arguments about whether it is the most important thing or the only thing to focus on. And what I find in dealing with quite a lot of corporate organizations who maybe use the terms like greenwashing, and you say, well, do you not want a sustainable business? Oh, what do you mean? Do you still want your business to be running in 5 years' time, in 10 years' time, in 15 years' time? Well, yes, of course. Then you are a supporter of sustainability. And finding ways to communicate concept around sustainability to different stakeholders can often make quite a bit of difference.
5: So I think you answered it amazingly. Whether you like it or not, whether you want it or not, if you have to stay in the business, stay in the race, I think it's high time you start following these trends, especially sustainability, right?
6: That's right, yeah. And with respect to climate change and fossil fuel use, there are quite a lot of arguments, topical arguments in the UK, as in many other parts of the world, about how we deal with fossil fuels and what the case for continuing the use of fossil fuels actually is. And one thing's for sure, we can't switch them off completely. 4/5 of the world's energy is still supplied by fossil fuels. But that still doesn't detract from one or two simple basic observations. If we take the UK, for example, North Sea oil and gas reserves. From the original reserves, which were discovered, we started to produce oil and extract condensate. 1970s, 1980s, that part of the economy really grew. And at the time, we'd already depleted lots of our coal. So swapping to oil and gas seemed the natural choice. But now we're faced with the situation in 2026 that we only have 9% of the original reserves of oil and gas that we discovered in the North Sea. There's only 9% left. And even if we do explore, the suggestions are that there is potentially a little bit more. But it's only enough to perhaps fund our own domestic energy use for another 10 years. There are lots of complications about the supply chain for energy as well. For example, the oil that we extract in the UK, we can't actually process in the UK. It has to be sent to the Gulf or to Asia, which causes a lot of additional complications as well. But yeah, the absolute fact remains that in around about 10 to 15 years, even if we extract new resources, they will be depleted as well. And it becomes more costly as reserves deplete to extract them, like a tube of toothpaste. When you first open a tube of toothpaste,

0: 90?
1: Yes, we all, most of the listeners will also be, yes.
0: But my son, my grandson, if I have grandchildren, they will be my age now. So what kind of a world do we want around 2070? Obviously, we have to use fossil fuels during a transition, but we've already made a lot of progress, deployment of renewables. And if we can engineer an effective economy around alternative fuels, whereby we use sunlight, we use the power of winds to generate hydrogen, then hydrogen as a carrier can mimic petroleum, so long as we design the technology in the correct way. So for me, a sustainable future, one that I can look forward to in 2070, is one where we have deployment of renewables, we are continuing to use large quantities of energy to support a thriving, growing human race, but we're just not using fossil fuels to help power that.
1: I think the message is very clear. The facts and the research are very clear that it's high time we all start to respond to that alarm or the wake-up call. So, yes, thank you so much for sharing so much of facts that actually supports the current situation that's happening. So, AI is transforming almost every sector today. So, where do you see the greatest potential for AI in achieving net zero and sustainable development?
0: Good question. Interesting question. And very much a two-sided question as well. AI, certainly the new AI models that we're seeing so far, artificial intelligence, as you will know, as many of the listeners will know, certainly students of computer science, AI has been with us for many, many years, decades, since pioneering work by Alan Turing in the 1940s, in the 1950s, and the development of concepts around the Turing machine, lambda calculus, and so on. But what we're really seeing now in terms of the way AI is deployed is a switch to the users actually driving and guiding the AI to deliver the content that they require. And in some cases with generative AI, that's visual, create a figure, create a picture, summarize a report. But in other cases, it's very, very technical around the development of code or instructing a large language model, agentic AI, AI chatbot, for want of a better word, to specifically process data, extract characteristics from the data, and present summaries. And for me, I think it's that third aspect of modern AI use, whereby we can empower people who don't necessarily have deep technical skills. We can empower them to obtain the information that they need from large sets of data to inform, to make better informed decisions. And that aspect of AI, I think, is going to be the most powerful in supporting sustainability goals. The other side of the coin would be large language models. Deployment of AI has a huge energy footprint in and of its own right. So finding the balance between how we use AI to support sustainability and the potentially negative effects of AI on achieving sustainability goals, that's quite a fine balance, and it's a question which hasn't been accurately answered yet.
1: I think you actually answered it, because you beautifully stated all the advantages that AI can do in order to achieve sustainability to a large audience. So I think you answered the question more accurately.
0: Yeah, the real transformative aspect is around how AI can support the design, the planning, the construction, the very operation, and the decommissioning of not just energy systems, but a lot of systems that consume energy and consume resources. If we can make them operate more efficiently, then that's a positive.
1: Okay, so Mr. Michael Short, this program is being listened by various youngsters, so many housewives, so many people who are traveling right now, who are working professionals. So if you could deliver one message to them to state that sustainability is important, and if they can start practicing few measures, few habits in their daily life that can help the world achieve sustainable future, what will that be?
0: I think sustainability The concept itself, as we've already discussed, is very simple.

0: And when you ask most people, do you want a sustainable society? Do you want a fair, equitable society where you're well paid for the work that you do, you have access to education, and the world can consume resources at a rate by which those resources can be replenished? Most people will naturally say yes. So I think to achieve sustainability goals, it's impossible for one or two individuals on their own to deliver on the sustainability goals. Yes, we need leaders, we need organizers, but ultimately it's the people who are going to deliver and transform change. So changes don't have to be big, they don't have to be so complex to manage that you need a complete change of life direction. But just one or two simple changes that you can make to your life, whether it's about organizing your finances a little better, whether it's what you do with rubbish and paying more attention to recycling, whether it's whether you decide to make an investment on solar technology. Small changes, lots of people doing them, can add up to something big. I'm constantly making changes as well. I've just had an email, actually. Traditionally, so far, I've avoided driving an electric vehicle.
1: Oh, is that so?
0: So far, yes. I commute every day to work. And so far, I've found that the economics and the way I would use an electric vehicle haven't quite added up for me. But I made a decision about a month ago. Some new models have come on the market in the UK, and with some lifestyle changes, I can now accommodate an EV. So that's one change I'm making in the next month.
1: Thank you so much for sharing that, because I think every step matters, right? And every step taken by an individual in the society is going to matter, and collective efforts will one day pay what we are actually working for. So
0: yes, that's right. And again, looking closely at the economics and understanding some of the economics, certainly around renewable energy, often we find a barrier to renewable energy is quite a large upfront capital cost. So an investment in solar technology, may cost £1,000 in the UK or several thousand pounds, one to three lakhs in India.
1: Yes.
0: So that can very much be off-putting.
1: Yes, but luckily we also have various schemes supported by the union government, by our Prime Minister.
0: Yes.
1: That's giving us amazing subsidies to install solar energy. And so we're very happy that we are on that side of receiving end.
0: Yes, it's those kinds of subsidies. Government, public and private sector interventions and support, which can help drive through the transition. It was an excellent point you made. The education system in the UK, schools, primary schools, secondary schools, and further education colleges, that they've been under quite a lot of financial strain over recent years, and also having difficulty recruiting enough teachers. So the argument has always been, where do we find in our budgets the capital investment for solar panels? Even though the operational case is quite clear, they'll reduce electricity bills by £30,000-£40,000 per year on an average school in the UK. So a new government scheme that's been operational for about the last 18 months has started to subsidise and reduce some of the capital burden of those installations. And the effect's been transformative. Several hundred megawatts of solar have been installed on UK schools. And that is only a good thing. Frees up resources and finances, which can be redeployed for better education.
1: So, Professor, thank you so much for sharing that, because I think your answer clearly put forwards one message. It's not an expenditure, rather it's an investment. So,
0: yes,
1: I think our listeners, if they understand that point, they will forget the capital economic doubts that they have and start treating this as an investment for a longer run that they can gain forward.
0: Yes.
1: Thank you so much.
0: A key observation for me. I have some involvements and interest in China as well. Do some teaching there and some research engagements. And it's an interesting observation for me to see how China has transformed, as well as parts of India over the last 10 years. But it's very interesting to me to observe how, as China has expanded out of some of its urban areas into some of the rural, and the approach very much is on electrification. And, you know, when you stop and think about it, it makes sense. Instead of running a set of cables and then running a set of wires, a set of pipes to carry, say, gas, they're just running a set of cables. And that is providing lighting, heat, power, and also transportation. And the expansion of electrification in China, I think, is a good example of how they see that kind of investment in the infrastructure to support electric vehicles as being something that will pay off significantly in the long term.
1: I think we have so much to learn from various other countries and places, and efficiently inculcating those practices in our country or place is going to increase our benefits and the economy. And thank you so much for sharing that.
0: No problem. Thank you for having me on. Pleasure.
1: Thank you for your time. And I really hope that the listeners will have gained a different perspective about sustainability, net zero, climate change, etc. today. And with yet another interesting program, I'm going to be conversing with all of you. Until then, this is your RJ Kirti signing off. 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
1: Why are you crying, Mariam?
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1: Such a simple problem.
2: Simple? You said simple? This is about my studies. My whole future depends on it.
1: Yeah, my friend, it's a simple problem.
2: What? 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
1: Didn't you know banks provide educational loan for young people like us? 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
1: Yes, you can.
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2: The entertainment industry today has become a very fast-moving industry all around the world, especially in India. When we talk about entertainment, the first thing that comes to our mind is movies, which is what we're going to talk about. We have three genres which talk about the Indian cinema yesterday and today. They are a monologue on the evolution of Indian cinema, followed by a vox pop, which is a view of the public on whether certain cinemas should be banned or not, and the social effect these movies have on the public, and lastly, an interview of the very well-known director Gautam Menon on his views of the same.
3: India has one of the oldest film industries in the world. Films have fascinated adults and children of all climes for ages. Films are close to the hearts and minds of the people. But how many of us exactly know about the evolution of Indian cinema? Let us look back into its history. The years preceding the dawn of cinema in India were witness to the growth of musical dramas, the Parsi theatre, the drama companies of Madras, and the Jatara in Bengal. Music, dance and song were the integral of these performing traditions. Do you know when the first cinematographic exhibition was held in India? It was held on July 7, 1896 by the Lumiere brothers in Bombay. In the beginning, movies were silent. R.J. Tawney's screen version Pundalik gave India its first feature film. It was based on the legend of a famous Maharashtrian saint. Dadasaheb Phalke was a pioneer of silent era. He broke ground in 1930 with Raja Harishchandra. His most popular features were Savitri, Lanka Dahan, Krishna Janm, and Basmasur Mohini. Phalke was a special effects genius. He explored a vast range of techniques, including animation. Then came the talkies. The first Indian talkie was Alam Ara, directed by Ardeshir Irani in 1931. The films of the talkie era did not talk, but they were never watched in silence. Dialogues were presented through intertitles. While a number of other filmmakers working in several Indian languages pioneered the growth and development of Indian cinema, the studio system was beginning to emerge in the early 1930s. Its most successful initial product was the film Devdas in 1935, whose director P.C. Barua also appeared in the lead. The Hindi remake of the original Bengali film, also directed by Barua, was to establish the legendary career of Kundan Lal Sehgal. The Tamil version of this new theatre's release appeared in 1936. Damle and Fatehlal Sant Tukaram in 1936, made in Marathi, was the first Indian film to gain international recognition, winning an award at Venice. The social films of V. Shantaram, more than anything else, paved the way for an entire set of directors who took it upon themselves to question not only the institutions of marriage, dowry and widowhood, but the grave inequities created by caste and class distinctions. Some of these problems received perhaps their most explicit expressions in Achut Kanya, Untouchable Girl in 1936, a film directed by Himanshu Rai of Bombay Tal.
4: The 50s and 60s saw the dawn of films in colour. Sohrab Modi and Mehboob Khan are the pioneers of colour films. Sohrab Modi's Jhansi Ki Rani, released in 1953, was India's first colour feature. The two great money spinners of the decade after independence were V. Shantaram's Janak Janak Payal Baje a song and dance extravaganza in 1955, and Mehboob Khan's Mother India. The two major stalwarts of this era were Guru Dutt and Raj Kapoor. Raj Kapoor created some of the most popular and memorable films in Hindi cinema, Awara in 1951, Shri Char Sau Bees in 1955 and Jaag Tera Ho in 1957 are some of the famous movies he directed during that time. Bimal Roy's Do Bigha Zameen, that is 2 acres of land, in 1954. His film Devdas with Dilip Kumar playing the title role in a remake of Barua's film Sujata in 1959 are but infamous. Meanwhile, the Hindi cinema had seen the rise of its first undisputed genius, Guru Dutt, whose films critiqued conventional of society and deplored the conditions which compel artists to forego their inspiration. The 60s saw Mughal-e-Azam, a costume epic dependent on luxurious set, dance and music sequences. Raj Kapoor's Sangam, released in 1964, started the trend of shooting on foreign location. From Barua's Devdas to Guru Dutt's Sahib Bibi or Gulam, the motif of doom love looms large. To many critics, Amodin sentimentally characterized even the best of the Hindi cinema before the advent of the new or alternative Indian cinema in the 1970s. It is doubtless under the influence of the Bengali filmmakers Satyajit Ray, Ritwik Ghatak and Mrinal Sen, however, that Indian cinema, and not only in Hindi, also began to take a somewhat different turn in the 1970s against the tide of commercial cinema, which was now characterized by song and dance routines, trivial plots and family dramas. Sholay, released in 1975, has been the greatest hit of post-independent cinema. For the next decade or so, extensive violence became the norm of mainstream Hindi cinema. These filmmakers such as Shyam Benegal, Ketan Mehta, Govind Nilani and Syed Mirza exhibited a different aesthetic and political sensibility and were inclined to explore the caste and class contradictions of Indian society, the nature of oppression suffered by women, the dislocations created by industrialism and the migration from rural to urban areas, the problem of landlessness, the impotency of ordinary democratic and constitutional procedures of redress, and so on. Unlike the popular cinema, the new Indian cinema is also always concerned with the common man. The heroes are not Superman with extraordinary ambitions who have to rise from poverty, tame the rich girl and fight the evil landlord, but ordinary men and women acting under the pressures of ordinary living. It is a form of individualization as the characters no longer have to represent icons of society like the suffering wife or the evil mother-in-law. This also explains why the form of this film is usually neorealistic, though there is a great variety in the film of different directors. The new Indian cinema also saw the awakening in regional cinema, especially in the south. Girish Karnad, who has made his influence widely felt both in theatre and cinema, was at the forefront of the Kannada New Wave. Further south in Kerala, Adur Gopalakrishnan, who also began as a theatre personality, tackled bold subjects through his films. The role of a whole new generation of actors and actresses cannot be underplayed in the development of the new Indian cinema. A great many of them graduated from the newly established Film and Television Institute India, FTII, at Pune and brought a more subdued and less histrionic style of acting to the new films. Some of the most talented actors and actresses include Nazruddin Shah, Smita Patil and Shabana Azmi.
2: In the 80s, the box office draw was disco music and dance sequences tied together with loads of vendetta and romance. Mithun Chakravarti is a famous actor from the 1980s. Some of the films released during this decade were, let's see, Shaan, Kurbani, Umrao Jaan, Kalyug by Shyam Benegal, Satte Pe Satta, Kayamat Se Kayamat Tak, that by the way introduced Juhi Chawla and Amir Khan, Chandni, and Maine Pyar Kiya, which was the first movie of Salman Khan. The 1990s saw a variety of films ranging from college love stories to comedy, from Indo-Pakistan wars to movies on the deaf and dumb. Movies like Taal, Roja, Bombay, Kamoshi, Kuch Kuch Hota Hai, Dilwale Dulhania Le Jayenge, Border, Hum Aapke Hain Kaun were the flavor of the decade. Talented new directors like Karan Johar, Sanjay Leela Bansali and Mani Ratnam were being praised. Madhuri Dixit was introduced. The 21st century saw a variety of films which were intense, funny, sentimental and emotional, message-giving yet entertaining. Kaho Na Pyar Hai, Fiza, Lagan, Gadar, Devdas, Pinjar, Company, Munna Bhai MBBS, Makbool, Black, Sarkar, Swades, Doom, Main Hoon Na, Iqbal, Rang De Basanti, Being Cyrus, Omkara. Quite a few are some of the films during this time. Do you know what a documentary film is? A documentary movie is an interpretation of reality. It is a method of recording the lives and activities of real people. It is considered as a unique genre in filmmaking. In 1947, the Documentary Unit of India was established. How many of you know the name of the first Indian documentary to win an international award in a foreign film festival? It was Rajasthan Series No. 1, Jaipur. In June 1949, the first three documentary films were released. They were Kashmir Carries On, India Independent, and Immersion of Gandhiji's Ashes. The first documentary made by Films Division was Mitrata Ki Yatra, released in 1955. The new wave cinema, or the parallel cinema, started its trend in 1969 with Rinal Sen's Bhuvan Shom. How many of you knew that? It was followed by Rajnikanda, Choti Si Baat, Chitchor and Swami, released during the 70s. Middle cinema's films reaped a good harvest too. Syed Mirza's Albert Pinto Ko Gussa Kyu Aata Hai and Ketan Mehta's Mirch Masala and Maya Memsahib started the trend in making socially conscious and political films which were entertaining.

0: This Vox Pop was conducted to give us an idea about what the public feels towards the banning of certain cinemas and whether they feel that movies have an effect on the lives of the audience in any way.
1: Which of these movies do you think should be banned? Boys, Fire, Da Vinci Code or Roja? Why do you think so? What do you think is the influence that movies have had on your life?
2: Well, I personally think Boys didn't have the... It was very unnecessary for them to have the scene where he had to strip his clothes and run on the road, which was completely unnecessary, but that's no reason to ban the movie. And Fire was just based on homosexuality, it's lesbian tendencies. And Roja was independence. And Da Vinci Code is fine. And... It both can have a positive and negative influence on the upcoming generations.
3: Because if someone really doesn't want to watch a movie, or I don't know if it affects them in a really negative way, then they shouldn't watch it, rather than ban everyone else from watching it. Yeah, so I don't think any of the movies are really controversial or wrong. And while movies generally, I guess they affect everyone's life, because from a very young age you're influenced to media, because now it's a really big part of, I don't know, the world today. And yeah, it's affected me, and I'm sure it's affected like a million other viewers. And I don't know, you can't say it's affected me in a positive way or a negative way. I guess it's affected me in both ways. But it creates an outlook and makes you more open. Thank you.
4: Okay. Hello, my name is Nikhil. And you gotta ban movies like Krish because they're horrible. But otherwise, everything else is cool. And yes, don't ban Boys. I like that movie. Fire was okay. Interesting. Da Vinci Code, it's made badly. Roja, I haven't even seen that movie. Why do you think so? It's my choice. I can get to watch whatever I want to watch. Right? Thank you.
5: I've seen all the four movies, and I don't think any of the movies should be banned, because I think all of us have a mind of our own, and we shouldn't let movies influence us. We should just watch it, have a nice time, and decide whether it should affect or not. Movies, yeah. To our Indian crowd, yes. To our masses in India, they have a lot. They get affected in many ways. Whether it's violence or whether it's rioting in the movies, it does influence. Or whether it's even raping, or, you know, sometimes they show assault in places. So they get ideas, you know, people get ideas, and they get kind of, I don't know, things go on in their mind, I guess. So that's the thing.
6: Start talking.
7: Basically, I don't think movies should be banned in such, because it's just basically friction and some storyline and all that. So, I mean, if you enjoy the movie, you watch it, you don't enjoy it, just watch another movie. So that's about movies. Movies don't really influence my life as such, because I just watch it for the fun of it. So, and I know people that are actors and actresses, so they're not just, whatever, enacting their life story or something. It's just some story which is made up and that's been acted. So it definitely doesn't influence my life.
8: Family dog on the park movie at guys, yellow friends in Lodok on the Pagar movie at the family dog on the Patana, the girl let on the room, Lopotuno or Gaya Pai to Pantramari, the Pantramari, the Pantramari, different arc of the other shake Pantramari, Allah collapse of the Allah the family dog on the Pagar chance at that movie. Patanala the Amapa on the number of Batfield Ponongo. If an Amma Grok on Pagmo, Amma and Pine Ampa and Dirpan, definitely 100%. Movies is 100 days movie, that is first class movie, that movie.
9: What
8: 100 days movie is nalla odanum family oda paakum.
10: Basically, I think Boys movie should not be banned, because it is a good theme, kind of a good can say it's for friends. And when you say friends, the talent which comes out and whatever could be other scenes and people get say impact, but if you see the real story and what it really brought out to today's youth, I think it's a worth a movie. It tells friends not only having a drink or a smoke together, you can find your talents out. So that is one thing I will appreciate about Boys movie. And about Roja, I'm really not very keen on it, because I don't think it's necessary for today's youth or even today's world, and there's already so much corruption going on. It's only giving ideas to more terrorists how to kidnap and all that. So I'm really not very keen on that movie. There is, if you ask me any movie which really influenced me, I would say no, because I really don't waste time in theaters. If ever I watch a movie, I watch it on a DVD, it would be martial arts. It could be one of Van Damme or Jackie Chan, something like that, which really gives me that 1 to 2 hours to really chill. It's not about what the story is or anything, but it really keeps me going for 1 to 2 hours. And there's no break in the stories, if you see. There's no songs in it, there's no any advertisements. And that's what really keeps me going as an individual.
6: So it doesn't influence you at all?
10: Besides that, movies really don't influence me, I think.
11: See, as far as I'm concerned, I'm not that big movie buff and all, but still, you know, considering movies, yes, I watch very few movies, and I really don't have a count on how many movies I watch a year. And I am a person who waits for movies, those particular offbeat movies, which release 3-4 movies a year, and I don't go for those commercial movies at all. So as far as the movies are concerned, like Roja, Fire, and Da Vinci Code, as far as I watch these movies, I would say, you know, these are really good movies which people need to watch it. And I don't really give a damn about who people don't watch it, people not interested in watching it. But yes, I'm a person, you know, who looks out for those kind of movies who really bring out good subjects and portray it beautifully in a picture. And end of the day, it's again entertainment. So if you want to watch it, entertain yourself, go back home, chill and relax. If you really want to learn something, if you really want to know something about it, know what's happening around you in the world, and it's fine. It's for, these kind of movies are for people who really look in, okay? And about movies influencing my lives, I would say there are movies which have influenced a lot in lot many ways. And particularly this particular movie, Aviator, this has influenced me a lot. And this has inspired me a lot, in fact, to grow up. Thank you. It's again in a positive, very positive way, because I just look on those, you know, as positive aspects of a movie.
12: Well, I'm not much of a movie fan, but these two movies which I've seen, Boys and Da Vinci Code, Boys was quite a long time back. A lot of people wanted to ban Da Vinci Code, but I don't think that that should really happen, because, I mean, there are a lot of guys and girls who just want to watch movies for the heck of it. So, I mean, they could just go ahead, watch the movie, and, you know, there are people who want to ban it, but, you know, I don't think that's really necessary. So you can just watch a movie for the heck of it and just come off. So, you know, in Boys, it's got a lot of subject into it, a lot of, you know, things which actually bring out the youth, what they're doing and what's happening and all that. It's good in a way, but, you know, for people who watch it for the just the heck of it, it's fine. But I mean there'll always be critics, but, you know, just, you know, it's up to people. And since I don't watch much of movies, for me it's like nothing positive or negative from a movie, just for pure entertainment basis and nothing else. So, you know, I really feel that, you know, there should not be any kind of banning of movies or anything like that. So let it just, you know, it's okay.
13: Na vandha enna solla varana, எனக்கு அஃபெக்ட் பண்ண மூவின்னு ஒன்றும் எதுவுமே கிடையாது. டேவிஸ் அண்ட் போர்ட், பாய்ஸ், அதில் வந்து நல்ல திங்கும் இருக்குது, கெட்டதும் இருக்குது. நம்ம எது எது உங்களுக்கு தேவையானது எதுவோ அதை எடுத்துகிட்டு மிச்சத்தை வந்து குப்பையில் போடுற மாதிரி போட்டுருணும் தூக்கி. அதனால் வந்து எந்த படமும் பேன் பண்ணணும், அது நல்லா இல்லை, உங்கள் பெரியவங்களுக்கு பிடிக்கல, அதெல்லாம் 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தேங்க்ஸ்.
14: Personally, I don't think anybody or any small certain group of people has the right to choose whether a whole community, a sect of people cannot watch a movie because they don't think it's suitable for them. I think the only reasonable thing that they could do is rate each movie so that certain age groups like youngsters and people, the children who could be disturbed by certain things that happen in those movies are not allowed to watch them, and they are selected accordingly. Otherwise, I don't think anybody has a right to ban any movie, because ultimately it comes down to individual choice, and if somebody thinks they should watch a movie, they should be allowed to watch it. Yes, I would say there have been a lot of movies that have influenced me in the way that they would make me think about certain things that I wouldn't have considered before, or even realize that I have been taking certain things for granted. There have been quite a few powerful movies like that, and I would say for the most part they have been a positive influence on me.
15: None of the movies should be banned. The reason why, for example, Da Vinci Code, which you know, it's a fiction movie basically, and you know, people like to watch, let them watch, and people don't want to watch, you know, basically don't have to, but basically media hyped it out and provoked Da Vinci Code as a you know, it's against Christianity and stuff like that. But none of the religious leaders or none of the, you know, I don't think any of the, you know, Christians have really affected about it. The simple reason is even the director proclaimed as a, you know, a fiction movie, and it shouldn't be banned basically. Movies definitely had influence in my life. When a person, you know, walks into a straight path and, like, you know, always have a set of mind that, you know, that he goes through, especially me, and certain movies have changed the track, made me to think differently, and, you know, it had a great influence on me, especially.
0: This interview is conducted with the very famous film director Gautam Menon and takes a sneak peek into the other side of the story.
1: How long have you been in this industry?
16: My first film was Minale, released in 2001. But I started work with Rajiv Menon in 1996, so it's almost 10 years now.
1: And how would you say the industry has changed in however long you've been working? In the sense of the themes of the movies and the ideas that are portrayed, how much would you say it has changed or progressed?
16: I think as far as themes and stories go, there's no change at all. Because even like in the 70s, there were like bold subjects that came out. Only in terms of technique and maybe presentation and style and genres, maybe the, you know, it's changed. But otherwise, in terms of theme and everything, I think even bold films came out even in the 60s and 70s. Mr. Balachandra made a lot of, you know, films which centered around women and widows and stuff like that. You know, widow remarriage and, you know, which was like bold themes at that time itself. He made a film where the protagonist was a woman and she was a prostitute, you know, what kind of men she faces in life and stuff like that. So only in terms of technique, I think we've advanced, but in terms of scripts, it's always been the same. And every year there'll be one film that'll, you know, kind of change the way the audience looked at cinema that particular year. You know, like 2 years back, there might have been a film like Gilly, which did really well at the box office. There was a film called Autograph also, which is very soft, and you know, where people like that film too. So I'm saying everything depends on the film per se at that particular time.
1: Okay, moving on to the influence movies have. When you make your movies, do you look at, is one of the main criteria the influence you're going to have on the public that are going to watch your movies when you make your movies? Is that one of the ideas you look at?
16: No, not at all. I definitely believe that that movies are entertainment. You watch the film, you talk about it, you take it back home, you sleep over it, and you talk about it again for like 3-4 days. And maybe 6 months later when somebody comes down, you talk to them about that film. They're not meant to be followed, or, you know, everybody can't make a film that's like message driven. No, not every film is like Munna Bhai Lage Raho, which kind of, you know, profiles Gandhian values and stuff like that. You can't take something from a film, yes. But like you said, you know, you have to have that maturity to get above all that. It's finally you. It just doesn't mean that if I make a film about serial killers, you know, I want people to actually imitate that. No, it's entertainment, that's it. This is a story about a police officer who goes searching for a serial killer. It's a film that you talk about and you forget, not it's not to imitate. So I definitely believe that movies are not meant to be followed, you know, like that.
1: Okay. From your point of view, from movies that you have made, what are the reactions you've seen from the public? How much do you say, the Indian public, I think the Indian public is very excitable, they react very well. You get huge reactions for even the smallest of issues. So how would you say the public has reacted to some of the movies you've made? What would you say the influence has been on the public?
16: I think from the kind of response that we've got in terms of Minale, Kaka Kaka and Veti Adu, it's always been with technique. They've always said, you know, your film looks like an English film. I think 75 to 80% of the audience that come to the theatre, they want to enjoy themselves, they want to have a good time. They want something nice on screen, they want like good visuals, they want good songs, they want to be entertained. They don't follow the message of the film just like that, you know. I think people are very sensible these days. But going beyond that, in Kaka Kaka we had a strong love angle between you know, Jyotika and Surya. We had some bold lines from the heroine, you know, very realistic kind of a conversation between the two of them. People appreciated that. I didn't believe till then that, you know, people would call you and tell you that they felt this when they saw the film, and they really loved the way the woman spoke in the film. They loved the way that they loved the clothes Jyotika wore in the film. I got a lot of calls from lots of people, you know. Some of them managed to get my number, people I knew, people I didn't know, calling me and telling me they love this about the film, they love that about the film. In Veti Adu, we've done a slightly mature thing where a woman out of a broken marriage and a man who's a widower, you know, they fall in love. It's very mature. He's 40 plus and she's 30 plus. And you know, there is life after your marriage if your marriage is on the rocks, there's still life after that. We've tried that. It's worked to a certain extent because lots of people have called and said they love the new angle, you know, it's very bold and stuff like that. So in terms of technique, yes, people have liked it. And in terms of style and content, yes, people have liked it.
1: So you would say that people are learning to react well, they're learning to understand when, you know, what the true meaning of the movie is.
16: 70% of the audience gets the, you know, true meaning of the film and they react.
1: Speaking about other people in the industry, who work in the industry, do you think there are many people who pay this much attention to the public's views and the influence, or do you think for them it's just commercial and, you know, they make their film and they move on?
16: I think about 5 directors out of 10 are aware that you know, their films are being watched by a lot of people. They're conscious about the kind of films that I make. Like, even if people tell me that this film is a little violent, I feel a little awkward about it. You know, I tend to go into a zone where I tell myself next time, you know, tone down the violence a little bit. It affects, definitely. I still maintain that any film that I make has to pass my house first. My mom is my, you know, best and worst critic. So if she tells me that she found it a little violent, then I'm thinking. When I take my son to the theater, I know he can't watch one scene in the film, so I'm automatically closing his eyes. You know, so I maintain in every interview of mine that this film is not a film for children. The film that I've made, I'm talking about. So children have to be accompanied by adults, and one particular scene they definitely can't watch. So in that context, I know at least 5 directors out of 10 go through the same feeling. You know, they know that they have to be conscious of the kind of films that they make. They definitely respect the audience's point of view, and they make films based on that.
1: Okay. When you were saying about how you would, you know, cover your child's eyes for a certain part of a film, when ratings of movies in India are generally not taken seriously. It's very recently that people have actually started checking in theatres, you know, for age IDs, and they say, you know, this is an adult film, you're not allowed inside. When you make a movie, do you seriously expect, the way it's rated, you expect only that age group to watch it, and would you like the public to follow the ratings that has been laid down for them?
16: Yeah, that's the idea of the Censor Board giving us a certificate like that, right? A film like Veti Adu, which is UA, kids have to be accompanied by adults. School kids shouldn't watch the film. But then beyond all that, I think your maturity comes in when you're about 14, 15. You tend to start understanding the world, you know. Beyond 15, it's okay. But I think people below 15 should be accompanied by their parents. And yes, theatres should follow very strictly these rules. You know, they should ask people for IDs and they should maintain that the kids are accompanied by their parents. Even school kids, you know, they should be checked for their IDs. And yes, if it's an A certificate, they should be allowed to do theatre, definitely.
17: Yeah, so speaking from a teenager's side, like you said, kids should be accompanied. But the 15 to 21 age gap, not yet a complete adult going through, you know, learning how to handle situations and things like that. What would be your advice or something you would like to say to them as to when they watch a film, how much to take from it, how much not to take from it, and how much they should let a film influence their lives? What would you like to say to them about that?
16: Just like everything else in life, I mean, take the good things and just definitely leave the bad things out. Sometimes you make a film with a hero who's up against a villain, you know, the protagonist is up against an antagonist who's mean, who's dirty, who's a killer, who's a rapist. We show him to be strong only because we want the protagonist to be stronger. Only the villain is strong, then the hero's up against somebody strong, you know. So it's written purely in terms of the movie becoming commercial and all that. Take the good things and definitely leave the bad things. You have to be above everything else. Firstly, movie is entertainment. Sit for 2.5 hours, enjoy the film, get the good things out of the film into your system, and leave the bad things out, definitely.
17: But though you say that your films are mainly for entertainment or whatever, would you like your audience, when they go back home, to have some kind of a message in their heart when they go back home?
16: Yeah, ideally, yes. If you can do that, yes, you've made a good film, you know, at some point. But then who are you in the first place to make a film with a message? You haven't reached that stages yet. I'm talking about myself. I think if I make about 5-6 films catering to producers' demands, and then I make films that I want to make once I've established myself, then I can give out small messages in every film, you know. Like Lagero Munaba is a very good example. You know, follow Gandhian values and principles. In a very subtle way, they've said that, you know. So something like that is a nice thing to do. So I'm sure at some point or the other, every director wants to make a film which, you know, has a nice message to it.
17: Anything you'd just like to say to the general public as a director and someone of so much influence?
16: Well, I don't know. I'm just talking purely in terms of... I'd like to say a whole lot of things. A couple of things. Maybe one is, come to the theatres and watch films. You know, we just purely in terms of the film industry, watching films on pirated VCDs kills us. You know, it's an industry. There's a lot of money involved. Lots of distributors putting their money. So come to the theatres and watch films. One. Secondly, again, going away from something else to theatre ethics, you know. It's the youngsters who are actually making a whole lot of noise in the theatres and, you know, watch a film and understand that other people watching the film too at the same time. You also try and keep quiet. Most of them are shooting the film with their own mobile phones and talking on the phone and stuff like that. All these things are, you know, curbed in the US. In the US, when you watch a film, there are signs which says, don't put off your mobile phone, you know, put them on silent mode and all that. So make sure, you know the theatre ethics. There's something called theatre ethics which you have to follow. And basically, my point of view is, like I said earlier, take the good things out of a film. Do not follow the bad things. Films are just entertainment, okay? You read a book, you feel good about it. You watch a film, you feel good about it. Talk about it and forget about it. That's it. Yeah?
17: Okay. Thank you so much for your time. And it was great having you on the show here. Thanks.
0: As we can see, the Indian cinema has gone through a lot to come this far, yet there is a lot left unexplored. Thank you all for joining us in this journey of our talk on the Indian cinema. Hope you enjoyed it as much as we did. So long from the members of our team, Rohini Mohan, Marinasa Tariq, Rochelle Maria Rao, Anusha Mohan, and last but not the least, myself Shweta Patwari, First Electronic Media.
18: வந்தனம் மக்களே, நீங்கள் கேட்டுக்கொண்டிருப்பது உங்கள் அட்டகாசமான எம்ஓபி சமுதாய வானொலி 107.8. நாங்க பண்ற எல்லாமே ஹிட். இந்த கொரோனா காலகட்டத்துல நமக்கு ஒரு வரப்பிரசாதமா அமைஞ்சிருக்கிறது இந்த கோவிட் 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

0: 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media professional and AI trainer who will be sharing various insights on the growing role of AI in the media industry and especially journalism. Ma'am, we're very delighted to have you with us. Welcome. Hello, ma'am. How are you?
1: I am doing great. How are you?
0: Fine. After seeing you, probably more fine. So, ma'am, we are very, very happy that we are hosting a proud alumna today with us. So, ma'am, how is it stepping back to our college?
1: It is fabulous. You know, my name means history, Charitra. And I think walking back to places of interest to me, coming back from my past, instantly sort of makes a connection to things which are memories. And I think so many of us live in bubbles of memories. So coming back over here is beautiful because it took me back in a second, and at the same time, life has moved on. So you have a perspective of what the last 20 years has been, and at the same time, things have changed.
0: And we're very happy that you've come back as a guest for an amazing conclave, the future of media in AI. So what is your perception about the topic? And you actually participated as a panelist today in a panel discussion. So how was the experience today, ma'am?
1: I'm so interested in the area of storytelling. Storytelling in any format, traditional or modern day storytelling. The idea is that we all as human beings come with stories to tell, come with expressions that we want to share, because I think there's a fundamental need for us to connect with each other and not live in silos. So when it comes to visual storytelling, and considering we are all surrounded by this conversation of AI, and a lot of us carry fear around it, I think this conclave addresses the fact that we don't have to be fearful of something that can be a collaborator. So it's great that we got to speak as part of a panel discussion around visual storytelling and pain points of AI, because AI is a little bit of both, great and a pain.
0: Okay, well said. So, ma'am, I have this interesting question to you. You are a journalist and you also happen to be an AI trainer. So, will AI replace a journalist in terms of any role that we play?
1: No, I think it can walk side by side with a journalist who

0: Who is intent on walking the path of truth, who is interested in telling real life events the way they unfold, and the journalist has the skill set of using tools of AI appropriately. So AI couldn't replace a journalist, but it definitely could be a great collaborator.
1: A supporter.
0: Because a supporter,
1: there are so many tools
0: that help us. A sounding board.
1: Yes. There are so many tools that help us to fact check the news, to tell us that we are approaching towards the correct path.
0: So, ma'am, especially because we live in the age of deep fakes. So
1: very true.
0: There are humans who have to be involved in the process of checking information, checking inputs, and therefore verifying outputs as well. As much as there's a lot of focus on prompt engineering, and rightfully so, but we do live in an age where human beings have to, especially in the field of journalism, have to give due diligence to reality and truth and facts.
1: Very true. So, ma'am, talking about facts, this is also a time where misinformation, disinformation has, you know, crossed in paths that we cannot even imagine. With the advent of citizen journalism, it's highly difficult to tackle all this. So, as a journalist, how disheartening is this? And to all the listeners out there, could you just tell us the importance of fact-checking the news before we share?
0: Correct. It is, because I think we all start to live in echo chambers as well. We start to subscribe to certain opinions that is being fed into our Instagram algo or any other sort of social media platform that we use. So our opinions start to get framed by our search inputs or content that we are consuming. However, it needs to be challenged by what has actually happened. So whether it's disheartening or not, I think we need to question our biases, saying, how is it that I'm reading this article in the first place? And then you realize that either you've been talking about it and your phone's capturing it, or you might have inputted out of curiosity and then relevant articles keep coming. So if you check your intention, and if you as a person want to know what really is happening in Delhi right now when there are so many protests happening, what exactly do parties like the CJP stand for? If you start to ask, because you as a person are curious about, let's say, facts, then I think you will be able to get answers. If you are open to be siding with a side, you will get those answers. So I think it really depends on the echo chamber that you create.
1: Very true, well said. And we are also at a time where news organizations are able to adapt to the recent trends of, you know, social media, etc. So even established or, you know, news organizations with great legacy have, have gone down in terms of their social media representation. So do you agree with that? If so, how?
0: I sort of do. I think everyone is now following an agenda. And I don't want to sound like a person who says, oh, journalism has gone down. I think the idea is to take cognizance of the fact that almost everyone seems to be following an agenda and in pursuit of it, whether it's huge media houses or even influencers or creators as such. Everyone's decided on their objectives, and then they are in pursuit of it. So now, how do you sort of pronounce judgment on it? It doesn't fall under the tenets of journalism. Journalism is an expression of reality. It is a reflection of facts, which are, and they need to be verified as such. So it's a very, very tricky thing to comment on, because, yeah, I think it's one of those things where you have to take yourself out of your perspective and then decide, do I want to follow somebody else's dictated agenda, or do I want to explore what I actually think are two sides of the same story?
1: So I think the point is, are you willing to take that risk to be unique, not just following the crowd is where we lie?
0: Do you have that much of curiosity? If you don't have that kind of curiosity, which is absolutely fine, then each platform offers its agenda and you choose which agenda you want to subscribe to, because it handles your comfort levels at some level.
1: So, ma'am, is there any particular journalistic practice that you feel should be completely forgotten, removed from the current media landscape?
0: Oh, in fact, if I can flip the question and say what journalistic practice can be reintroduced, I think it's note-taking. I feel all of us should be walking around with a notebook and pen, writing things down, because I feel when you write it down, it's a fact. If I say you are sitting in front of me in a yellow and orange sari, it is a fact. 2 days later, I can check my memory. Instead of misreporting how my experience in this recording booth has been. So I have a feeling that that practice, because we are all sort of either not writing notes, relying on our memory, or sort of consuming different sources and collating an article which is not even our experience in the first place. So I'm flipping your question and saying if a practice has to be reintroduced, it should be note taking.
1: I think it's also a personal lesson that I have to take, although I followed on a daily basis. I think it's going to be great information for the listeners. So ma'am, apart from being a journalist, we all know that you're also an acclaimed person who loves production, right? So tell us about your experience in, you know, documentaries and film productions, etc.
0: Right. You know, when I finished my VISCOM and MOP and then went into Asian College of Journalism, in my head, I thought I'm going to be a business journalist. I would be, you know, consuming stock market news and I'd be talking about the Nifty and Sensex and what have you. Somehow, by a sort of curious turn of events within the organization I was working for, I was diverted to the long format team, where we still had business interests. We were doing business finance and consumer stories, and that led me down a beautiful path of documentary filming, because I've realized that, oh, I don't think I'm very good at telling stories in a short speed. You know, give me a half an hour slot or give me 10 minutes, I'll get to the point eventually. And from there, production automatically becomes, you know, I think generally as a person in the creative field, it just helps to know what a camera person does, what a writer does, what a designer does, how can an editor be helped. And then you either try and take on those tasks yourself or work with people who are extremely good at those jobs and just be a great collaborator as such. And any good production is only as good as the team that fits into it. And departments like the Department of Communication over here, I think so many projects that we used to do as students, and I'm sure it still is the same, are all project based, are all team building based.
1: Hands-on experience.
0: You're never just this one person. Yes, sure, if you are a video journalist, and BBC used to have many video journalists where a person will go report, film, come back and edit and publish it on there. It's a great way of presenting it. And I guess now social media allows for people to become video journalists at some level. But I think from production point of view, if you do work in teams, this is a great place to sort of, documentaries teach you a lot of things in telling stories effectively, efficiently.
1: Thank you so much for that amazing and yet a powerful answer. There are so many listeners listening to this program now. So to all the young media professionals who aspire to enter the media industry one day, what is your advice to all of them?
0: Oh, you know, I feel odd answering it because it feels like as if I have arrived upon an answer myself, where I think I'm still stumbling through and asking myself so many questions. So I wouldn't like to call myself an expert qualified to answer this question.
1: That's a very humble answer.
0: No. I would say all the seeds of self-doubt one might have, park it aside. Because as a writer or as a creator, most likely we are fighting our inner demons where we think an idea is not good enough. Maybe get over that and just do it. And then come back and say, it wasn't so great, but at least I did. And then you polish. So I think the idea is to just do it, in a sense. You know, I'm not endorsing Nike over there, but the philosophy is fine.
1: Okay, I'm going to print that on a t-shirt. Just do it. Bye. Thank you so much for all the amazing answers that you just, gave us, ma'am. I think this conversation is going to be really, really, motivating to the young listeners out there. Thank you so much for answering and for your time and patience as well. Thank you.
0: You're very welcome. It's a pleasure to be back where I started.
1: And we're also
0: from.
1: Very happy that our alumni has, gone to the industry, made her mark, and then she's come back and motivating all of us. Yeah. So how was your experience talking in MOP Community Radio Station?
0: I had a BBC trainer once who told all of us at ACJ, carry a lipstick always, and run a comb through your hair. You're not on radio. And I took great offense at that time because I said, why does that mean that we have to look presentable on TV? And then it, of course, you need to be presentable on TV. But what happens is when you're in radio, there is a single-minded meditative quality to the journalism that happens in hallowed halls. And radio is such a beautiful and powerful tool, and it's classical, it's evergreen. You would still want to. So the fact that MOP has it, and we just miss it. I think as a batch, we didn't get a chance to experience this. So mildly envious of the current batches which get to, you know, become look at the age we live in. We're all podcasters now. We're all using this. We've all got headphones stuck into our ears these days. So I have a feeling that radio is the original cool, you know, it's the OG. So yeah, so it discards the lipstick and the comb that was mandatory back then.
1: Thank you so much, ma'am, and I really hope it stays evergreen and classic forever and ever and ever.
0: I hope so too. As long as we are driving, as long as there's a radio in the car, I think we should be safe for now.
1: Yes. Thank you so much for your time.
0: Thank you.
1: Thank you, ma'am.
0: My pleasure.

0: Hi Preksha.
1: Hi Polly.
2: Hi.
3: Today we'll talk about discipline. So come, let's know, what is discipline?
1: Discipline is helping children develop self-control. Discipline is setting limits and correcting misbehavior. Discipline is also encouraging children, guiding them, helping them to feel good about themselves, and teaching them how to think for themselves. Discipline refers to systematic instruction given to a discipline. To discipline thus means to instruct a person to follow a particular code of conduct or order. As it is said, there is always advantages and disadvantages for everything. Even discipline has advantages and disadvantages. So, do you know what are the advantages of discipline?
3: Yeah, come, let's know what are the disadvantages and advantages for discipline. The advantages for discipline are, they are safety from physical and moral dangers, avoids wrong influence, a change to be successful, feels lovable and secured, going out with friends, having language, having a good time management and behavior. These are the some advantages of discipline. So the disadvantages of discipline are, they can hate you and continue to do the wrong things, fear you and try to avoid, and they lose trust in you too. Avoid using the stick and use the carrot. That means instead of forcing on the negative behavior, you should focus and reward the good behavior and they will be better children. These are the some disadvantages of discipline. Everyone says that it is necessary to be a disciplined. So let's know about the need of discipline. What is the need of discipline, Preksha?
1: Disciplining your children is one way of securing them on the right path and occupying them the wing of their own. Parents have to maintain a delicate balance between over-intelligence and authorization. For most parents, discipline operates on a simple principle. If the child does not meet the standards of good behavior set by the parents, he must be disciplined. Disciplining is not only about showing your children who is the boss. This is very short-sighted approach. In general, people do not react favorably to criticism, and children are no different. If a child is frequently criticized by a person whose opinion he values, in case the parent, he may lose confidence in his judgment and actions. All right, we heard a lot about discipline and learned a lot about it. So let us all lead a happy life and also a disciplined one.

0: வாவ், தட் வாஸ் அ பியூட்டிஃபுல் சாங். இல்லை
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2: Now we'll have a story on kindness. The story is Compassion for the Needy. India has produced many great men and women. Sant Tukaram of Maharashtra is one such person. He was a saint of the highest order. He felt that the best way we can serve God is to help the poor and the needy. In recent times, Swami Vivekananda too laid great emphasizes on serving the poor and the needy. He used to say, Nar Seva is Narayan Seva, that is, service to humankind is to worship of God. Sant Tukaram lived in a village called Dehu. He was an honest and sincere to all. He sold good stuff and helped needy and the poor people. But this became his weakness. The villagers took full advantage of his nature. Every day, someone or the other came to him, told him a long story of his misfortune and sorrow. Tukaram's heart melted, and he lent them money, which they never bothered to return. Some villagers took goods from his shop and never paid him back. The villagers exploited him to such an extent that he had to close down his shop. Tukaram's wife was deeply hurt by Tukaram's failure in his business. She told his husband to start his business once again, but in some other village where nobody knew him. Tukaram liked his wife's advice. He left his village and went to some other village and started selling salt. There he succeeded in raising a tidy sum, much more than he earned before. He then decided to return to his village with that money. On the way, he saw a group of people beating a man. The man was crying in agony, but the people were not showing any sign of mercy. Tukaram went to save the poor man from the attackers. He asked them why were they beating up the poor man. A villager told Tukaram that there was no point in showing any pity to this man. He used to borrow money from the people and never returned the money. The villager told Tukaram that they were his creditors and wanted to teach him a lesson that he would never forget and in future never think of borrowing money from anyone. Tukaram's heart melted seeing the poor man. He asked the creditors how much money he owed them. The creditors told the amount. He gave the required amount and rescued the poor man. Tukaram then accompanied the poor man to his house. He was moved to see the pitiful condition of his family. His children were crying for food. Tukaram's heart touched so much that he gave his family the rest of his money. Such was Tukaram's compassion. Tukaram later in his life became a singing saint.

0: Hello, everybody. It is a pleasure to be amongst you on this on air, sharing a few tips on parenting and discipline. Discipline, when you've asked discipline, what is discipline, then I think usually people have this wrong notion saying, like, for example, if you take D-S-C-P-N-E, that is a discipline, the main alphabets of discipline, they say D is don't, S shout, C control, P punish, N for no, and E for enough. These are all the words, the negative terms which comes when discipline is involved. But actually, according to me, discipline doesn't come by just saying don't do this or don't do that. Punishing for everything which you have not done according to what has to be done, and not having, like, you know, you just have to be controlled. It is not at all necessary that you have to be controlled to have the discipline. But in fact, for me, D is for directing. If you direct the child to have to do what is right or what is not right, and then of course there can be some discipline. Self-control, that is S for self-control. If the child is capable of inculcating self-control habits, then definitely discipline has born in him. See, consider the child, whether the child is able to discipline that particular things or not. P, praise the child now and then, that you have done this beautifully, you have done this beautifully. Then, of course, there has to be discipline. E for enough. Like, you know, E for encourage. Encourage the children. That is, encourage children, even if the small thing, if they have done good, that is for values also, or anything else they have done, encourage them by saying, you've done it very well, you have done it beautifully. That is what I feel discipline can be inculcated. Discipline is not something which parents have to bring in them. In fact, children just ape their parents. Everything has to be, they take parents as a role model. And when parents keep doing wrong things, they copy them. For example, if the parent, the mother or the father, don't dry the towel or don't keep the plate after eating the food, if they don't keep the plate in the wash basin or whatever, the child does the same thing. Then how can you expect the child to keep the wash basin keep the plate in the wash basin? That is how it is all about. Disciplining is just nothing but you do it and then you ask it. That is, first preach before you practice, and practice before you preach is what actually is discipline. If you have done it, the child will definitely do it. And second thing, discipline has to be brought by itself. It is nothing but people think punishment. If you give punishment, if a child is not doing any kind of proper work or proper thing, what parents want to do, then it is like they punish them. The thinking behind this is, if that child is hurt, they would think twice before about misbehaving the next time. This usually works. Most of the time it works, but unfortunately it is only short-term solution. The child learns that if they're doing something wrong, the parents are going to hurt them. And slowly, when the time passes, the child understands that hurting doesn't make a difference, but only by self-discipline. That is, if they feel like doing it only, they're going to do it. They're not bothered whether you're going to hurt them or not. Discipline, again, has to, like small things, you can tell them, you have to do this. You please first do this, then I'm going to do this. Like, for example, if they get up in the morning, you have a time for them that 6 o'clock they have to get up. In case they're not feeling well, then it is different. 6 o'clock you get up, and then you tell them 6 o'clock is the time, and explain them why they have to get up at 6 o'clock. Then I think the discipline comes. Second thing, if they have to be, to, if you are going to have a family dinner together, then 8 o'clock is a time, then they have to be there by 8 o'clock. That is a discipline. And I explain them why. Because it is just nothing, because of the unity of the family, that together they can share all the ideas, the whole day discussions they can have over there. That is why discipline. If they're doing the small things, then also you can praise them and encourage them. The small things in life also brings great discipline. That is all I can tell you. Thank you so much.
1: வைஷ்ணவி, மிஸ்ஸஸ் சப்னா சொன்னதில் வந்து ஒரு பாயிண்ட் எனக்கு கரெக்ட் ரொம்ப ரொம்ப கரெக்ட்னு தெரிஞ்சுது. ஆஸ் இன் குழந்தைன்னு பார்த்தேன்னா, கைண்ட்னஸை விட வேறு எதுவுமே ஒர்க் ஆகாது. குழந்தைகிட்ட வாப்பா குழந்தை அப்படி அப்படி பேசினீங்கன்னா, அந்த குழந்தை லிசன்ஸ் டு யூ.
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0: 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What is editorial coding? We are delighted to be joined with us, Ms. Arina Arora, editorial coder of The Hindu, who will be sharing her insights on how technology, data journalism is relevant in the current newsroom. Ma'am, we're very happy to have you with us today. Welcome, ma'am.
1: Hello, ma'am. How are you?
2: Good, good, good. Thank you for having me here.
1: It's an absolute pleasure. So how is it coming to MOP Vaishnav College and attending this media conclave, Future of Media in the World of AI?
2: Very energizing. I think day in and out in a newsroom, you kind of start getting lost in that space a little bit. So it was good to step out, be hopeful, look at the future of the industry, which is in great hands. The questions that the students asked really made me think in a good way. So I'm really glad I was picked to be here. Really an honor. Thank you.
1: Okay, and you had an amazing conversation with Thai sir. So how was that conversation?
2: Lovely, lovely. I mean, you know, always good to just step aside, like I said, and just nerd out. Sometimes day in and day out can start feeling a little bit hopeless. So it's good to get some energizing questions. Thai's background is more on the broadcast side. I have never been on the video side of journalism, you know, through and through print and now on the digital side. So it was good to get his perspective on things. And it was great to also see where we both align with AI, which is, you know, how to use it responsibly, but also interesting to hear from him how his side of journalism uses it.
1: Amazingly said. Ma'am, so about your designation being the editorial coder, though in fact the first editorial coder of The Hindu, so I was just, you know, intrigued by the fact print is a very traditional medium, right? So adding in technology or innovation in print is the designation editorial coder. So can you just tell us something about editorial coder, because I'm not sure many of us know that there's something called as an editorial coder.
2: For sure. And in fact, it is kind of an increasing or growing part of journalism. There are other outlets that are now

0: hiring for this position called editorial coder if your students are on the lookout. Essentially what it does is data journalism but at a higher degree with more complexion. So for example, you know, everyone looks at election data summaries, but with the ability to do coding, you know, data analytics, statistics, you're able to go more granular level. Somebody who's a journalist will look at some summary level, state level election trends, right? But because I have the power to use a computer to look at district, constituency, even polling booth level, I'm able to do more granular stories in that way. So I actually just started last year at the Hindu, and I this was not a job opening that they traditionally had. I reached out to folks who are now my bosses and asked them and told them this is a skill set I have. So in fact, even during the conclave, I was advising the students to just reach out, put yourself out there. There might not be a position that exists, and you might create it, and you might be the first ever something, and all it takes is just one LinkedIn message or one cold email. Does that answer your question?
1: Definitely, yes.
0: Yeah.
1: And the ease that this has brought among the audience, the readers, is enormous, right? Because at a time where the attention span is very, very low, a data article, or, you know, especially during times of war, just to look at the statistics or the, you know, pictorial representation is very easy, right? Especially during times of war, I think personally I've benefited out of that to a great extent. So when we're talking about that kind of a context, what are the challenges editorial coders face before they come up with such an innovative article?
0: You know that some superhero movie, Batman or something, I'm going to be laughed at for not remembering, but one of those movies says, you know, with great power comes great responsibility. It's the same thing in a newsroom, right? Like you mentioned, attention spans. I'm sure all of us have been addicted to those reels that you just scroll in 10 seconds and now they've added this feature to watch it on double the speed, right? So our attention spans are being manipulated even more. We don't even have the time to watch a 30-second reel. So that puts that much pressure on us as journalists, especially in a data team, because data can be, if you contextualize it differently, it can have a different meaning. And we know that people are not spending more than 30 seconds or a minute with us. So how do we make sure they get the most right conclusion, even if sometimes it's a simple conclusion? But, you know, I'd rather make sure they get the right conclusion than something very complex that I'm expecting them to spend time on and I know they're not going to. So one major part of my job also involves designing for mobile screens, especially because that's where people are consuming news stories, right? I can take a very fancy interactive map and put it on a desktop screen, which is really wide. But truth of the matter is 60-70, more than that, in fact, majority of my readers are going to consume it on a mobile screen. So I have to make sure it is relevant and it fits on that 6-inch screen, which is one of those things where it sounds very easy, because when we are consuming on mobile, everything seems to come together seamlessly, but it takes a lot of effort on the back end. You also brought up earlier about, you know, being an editorial coder in a print publication. I just wanted to touch on that. Nobody is just print anymore, you know.
1: Very true, because even in a previous conversation, I was just discussing that legacy media organizations have now moved their direction towards, you know, online social media, their news apps, their social media presence. So very well said, yes.
0: Yeah, because our readership doesn't have the patience to wait till the next morning to make their cup of coffee and read what happened the night before. You know, they'll go on Twitter and they'll know, they'll hear about it. So we have to keep up and just be present where our readers are. It's one of those, you know, demand us that we be there, and we have to provide the supply. That's any business.
1: Very, very well said. Because in a time where we are all running behind what is happening, I also saw that in your LinkedIn profile that you were always intrigued by questions: what, where, why. Why was that, ma'am?
0: I sometimes describe my job as a professional gossiper. Oh, tell me why, what's going on. I love
1: think that is how journalism started,
0: yeah.
1: Right?
0: Yeah. We all have to love how to gossip, and, you know, not in a bad way, but I think everyone needs to know what is going on. Like I mentioned in the conclave also, we're living in Chennai, but of course we want to know what's happening in Delhi. Why are decisions being made the way they are being made? Because that affects our life directly here. So, even as a kid, you know, I mean, I think all toddlers are always asking questions. You know, if you're a parent, you know that. I think I just continue that. I grew up in a family where my parents subscribed to 3 different newspapers, at least 2 English, 1 Hindi, throughout my life. So it was always front and center of my life, TV news stories, you know, debates, discussions. And thankfully, my parents provided room for, you know, disagreeing and asking them why they think a certain way. Of course, you know, everyone has their biases. they felt about things a certain way, but I had the freedom to ask them why they felt, why they thought something was what it was. And that's, I think, no matter AI coding, all of that, you can get rid of all of those skills. If you stop asking questions, you are not a good journalist. So it doesn't matter what toolkit you have, as long as, you know, if you are asking the right questions, if you know how to ask questions.
1: And I think you answered also the reason why you've become a journalist, right? That intriguing factor of asking what's happening around us has, I think, brought you where you are right now.
0: Yeah. Often with my colleagues, we discuss, you know, unfortunately or fortunately, this is not a 9-to-5 job. This is a 9-to-9-to-9-to-9, right? Like, you are always
1: on. You don't know when the news is going to break.
0: Yeah. And you're also always curious, you know, you can't be left behind, which is both good and bad. Sometimes it's overwhelming, but you just always have to be in the know-how. So it takes somebody who's very nosy, somebody who's very curious, like I said, a professional gossiper, to become a good journalist.
1: Okay, so you're giving us Bridgerton vibes right now.
0: So not sure I dress up that way. But
1: I don't think for our weather that's possible, but we all love to be in those costumes. So we're discussing about how AI is helping all of us. So can you just tell how AI has been a supporter or a friend for an editorial coder like you?
0: Yeah, I want to clarify, and right at the start, we don't use AI for any form of writing. We are not using AI for even, you know, headlines, descriptions, any of that. That is all human being, and I hope it stays that way for as long as possible.
1: It's actually very happy to listen to this.
0: Yeah.
1: I've seen so many news organizations. I saw that in news as well. They've just copy-pasted the entire content without even removing the source file.
0: Yeah.
1: So very, very happy. And I think since it's coming from a credible organization, the kudos goes to them as well. Right, ma'am?
0: That's really nice. That's heartening to hear. I'll give one thing though, you know, a little bit of compassion with the reporters who are letting AI slide or who are using AI, because unfortunately, after AI came into our lives, our workloads, instead of decreasing, have increased, right? Because now you're expected to also know how to code, also know how to analyze data, also know how to edit videos, because everyone says AI, you know, you can use AI and do it, right? There is no excuse now not to do anything, which also unfortunately means that you are expected to do everything, and sometimes that's where that pressure is kind of creating those fault lines. But to go back to your original question about, you know, how we use AI in our context, so like I said, not for writing, but for writing code. So I am not from a tech background. My journey into coding is just about 5 years old, and coding is changing every night, every day. You know, there are new syntax, there are new ways of doing things, there are new languages being written, right? And no human can practically, realistically keep all of that in their heads. So for me, in a regular use case, it would be, you know, I need to see top 5 states with the highest infant mortality rate, and I'm just making this up on the go, highest poverty rates. What Python code do I need to write that, right? AI will give me the code.
1: Yes.
0: But because I know how to code, I can then verify that it is in fact making me do that only. So sometimes you have code files that are 500 lines of code, and then I will ask it to highlight where it's doing certain things, and that's how I will use code. I will use AI. But I will not let AI develop that question
1: entirely
0: for me.
1: Entirely created for you.
0: Yeah, I will not let it say, you know, here's a data set, you should only look at poverty, or you should only look at mortality, or you should only look at birth rate, death rate, whatever. That is my judgment call.
1: Yeah, I think
0: so. There's no subjective involvement of AI.
1: Yeah, I think that's a personal decision that you have made, and I think we really commend and appreciate that for doing that, and for at least making sure that few journalists are living up to what we are. So thank you so much, ma'am. I'm going to end this interview with just a rapid fire question. So since you have a blend of experience in the print and social media, so if you had to consume news through just one channel, what will that be?
0: Rapid fire.
1: So it's just one answer.
0: Unfortunately, Twitter.
1: Okay. No,
0: To be candid, like, that's where I'm hanging out more than I would like to.
1: Okay.
0: But you told me to pick one, so
1: yes.
0: You know, in busy life, that is where I go to get the biggest, like, headline things of what's happening. And then, of course, whatever interests me, I go back to a credible source. I go to the Hindu. Shameless plug. For international news, a lot of Washington Post.
1: Do you have any other option?
0: I wouldn't comment on that.
1: At least not here in this interview.
0: Not here. Okay. Not on the record.
1: Yes. I'm kidding. Yes. Thank you so much, Harina ma'am, for sitting with us and having this conversation. And, you know, other than what we discussed about journalism, I think you've opened up a new, a profile for all the journalism students that you can also become an editorial coder. So this kind of a fancy term has so much of hard work behind that. And I think your conversation has brought that into light today. Thank you so much for sitting with us and having this conversation.
0: Thank you. Thank you so much.
1: Thank you. Ma'am, so how was your experience coming to MOP Community Radio Station and having this conversation?
0: It was lovely. I mean, I hope I answered, like, all of it felt like a rapid fire, not just the last bit. But you're so good with the words and questions.
1: Thank
0: loved
1: you so
0: it.
1: Much, ma'am. Thank you. I think the entire credits goes to my team. And I think we are all what we are because we are all working as a team today. Thank you so much for having
0: lovely.
1: Us.
0: Thank you. Thank you.

0: கேளு, நீ கேளு,
1: அட கேளுங்கப்பா. MOPCRS 107.8 நமது சமுதாயம், நமது பெருமை. வணக்கம் அண்ட் வெல்கம். நீங்க கேட்டுட்டு இருக்கிறது MOPCRS 107.8 நமது சமுதாயம், நமது பெருமை. நான் உங்க ஆர்ஜே ரம்யா பேசிட்டு இருக்கேன். இன்னைக்கு ப்ரோக்ராம்ல எதை 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
2: Hi, I'm Aishwarya. We all know that Chennai is the fourth largest metropolis in India with population of over 8 million. From my opinion, Chennai is quite safe, though we have come across so many incidents where women were assaulted. But when I compare Chennai with other big cities in India, I conclude that Chennai is far better for women. The best example I could give is protest, where all the women are protected. It is not a simple thing for a girl to stay over a night in a public place. Still, they all felt comfortable. At the same time, molestation is also taking part here, but the percentage varies. I would say Chennai is quite safe for a woman when compared with other big cities in India.
3: Hi, I'm Dahlia. I'm 21 years old and I'm pursuing a postgraduate degree in the humanities. From my experiences commuting in Chennai, I do not think that public transport in Chennai is safe for women. And this is because of my own personal experiences, and I think my experiences lay somewhere between comfort and security. And when I'm referring to comfort, I'm talking about being yourself in public transit and not being judged and not having a space intruded into by others for being who you are. Being in Chennai, the thing about public transport is it's always packed. Like, no matter what hour it is, it's packed. So you have no other choice but to take the bus or the share auto or the train. The thing about the train is that you have the ladies' compartment and all of us just get into that and it's much better. But the thing about the bus and the share auto is that it doesn't work like that and you are inevitably forced to be in the same space as men. The thing is that it's not traveling with men, it's not the accidental brushing, the accidental nudge that bothers us, because you know when a particular touch is accidental. And when you're in a share auto, you know, when it's packed, yeah, I understand that you can't avoid people's hand brushing against you. But when the share auto has enough space, when the seat has enough space, you do not understand why this person next to you has to lean in and brush against your hand. And even while you move away, it still continues. And I'm not talking about like a single case, I'm talking about repeated incidents where this happens. And in addition to that, there's this thing, because you'll see the seat filled with women and you know there are four women sitting there, and you're not going to sit there because you don't have space. So you would just look at the seat wherein there are two men sitting and you just take the seat next to that. And there's judgment from all women, and the men next to you just get too uncomfortable, and sometimes they get too comfortable and the brushing starts. And in the bus, men forget inertia and they

0: reading, but somehow considered to be something that facilitates my private space being intruded upon. And I think that is the sort of comfort I'm talking about. If a space which is supposed to be public are the same places where your privacy is destroyed simply because of your sex, I don't think such places, even if they are public spaces, are safe. And since in a commute, you can't really find the offender, you can't really point out and say this is the person who did that, because you're in a crowded bus. And by the time you realize it's him, by the time you can take action or you can go launch a complaint, he probably gets down the next stop and it's not going to stop, right? So you're talking about an endless cycles of girls being forced to feel uncomfortable about their bodies. Women are constantly aware of how they dress and how they behave because they've been forced to believe that these spaces would be places wherein they would be violated if they do not ascribe themselves to the social norms. And for me, places where you cannot be comfortable being yourself are places where you're not safe. So yes, public transport in Chennai is not safe for me as a woman, and I would not recommend it to any woman who's strange to Chennai.
1: I'm Pooja and I'm 20 years old. I'm a postgraduate student. I've been using the public transport for the past 1.5 months. I travel by bus every day. So I board the bus at 6 in the morning, and in the evening I board the bus around 5:30 or 5:45. So far I have never had a problem regarding safety. The only problem is that the buses are really crowded. Other than that, I've never faced any issues related to safety. And regarding the general safety of the city, I think every train station should have a security, because I usually prefer traveling by bus because the bus stations are usually busy. You have people. Unlike the train stations, it's quite lonely and it's inside. So I think there should be a security at each station so people feel more protected and safer.
2: This is a great initiative you guys are taking. This topic definitely needs to be voiced, especially for the voiceless. And talking about other incidents that has actually happened before in India, about that woman who was killed in the train station and nobody stood up for her. So I'm really glad you're taking this initiative. It's a very important matter to bring awareness to. Women who are traveling alone, especially by bus or trains, are always so scared and fearful, like including my friends. And I don't blame them. Why? Because every day, on an average day, 92 women in India get raped. And these women are being mishandled by men who would never allow their sisters or their mothers or even their wives to go on the streets alone. So if you're a man, before behaving a certain way to a woman, always ask yourself if you would be okay if another guy behaved the same way with your female members in your family. We say India is developing, but seriously, has it even? The day we as women feel 100% safe to walk in the streets, especially at night alone, will be the day I agree that India has developed. Till then, women will continue to be molested and raped or even killed due to extremism, due to race, gender, caste, whatever. And some of the ways, in my opinion, that we can change this rigid mentality is to educate people, every citizen, especially in the rural areas. We have to encourage and motivate our women. Empowerment is very important. I mean, just because I'm saying this does not mean I'm feminist. It's just equality. You know, every human deserves the same amount of respect and value, and equal education must be given to both genders. And other precautions that we can take is increase in street lights. Because, you know, traveling alone, if you're walking alone in some streets, it's just too dark. And when the streets are too dark, you know, all kinds of crime can, you know, take place. So an increase in street lights, an increase in police stations, that's definitely good. And a definite increase in hardworking and diligent policemen, like who take their job seriously. An increase in that will be excellent. And other men who see men, as this goes to men, who see other men molesting or even verbally abusing a woman must definitely stand up for her. So that's my opinion. Thank you.
3: Okay, so what I think about whether, you know, Chennai is safe for women or not, and especially when it comes to public transport, I think, you know, most students these days especially girls or be it women.

Hi, I am Surya Narayanan, a chartered accountant. I did all my studies in the city of Chennai and till my college, my school education. I work in Bombay. My work life has been in Bombay. So I would say I got the best part of both. Chennai is good in academics. Chennai is good in enjoying your coffee, tea, and also not really wavering.

0: AIDS. We've heard about it, talked about it, read about it, and written about it. But how much do we know about it?
1: 1 in 11 people has AIDS worldwide.
2: 25 lakh people in India have AIDS. Of this, 1 lakh are in Tamil Nadu.
1: 50% of these AIDS victims in India belong to the age group 15 to 45.
2: 50% of the youth who have AIDS are women. 95 out of 100 married women acquire AIDS after marriage.
1: Every year, millions of families worldwide grieve for the death of a loved one caused by AIDS. How can we make a difference?
0: Want these figures to come down to zero? Join the Red Ribbon Club, MOP's newborn crusade against AIDS. Join the revolution. Make a difference. Stop AIDS.
1: Remember, we all have

0: This is a story. The story of the son of Jainul Abidin and Ashima. The story of the boy who sold newspapers to help his brother. This is the story of pupil reared by Sivasubramaniam Iyer and Ayyadurai Solomon. The story of an engineer spotted by M.G.K. Menon and groomed by the legendary professor Sarabhai. The story of a scientist tested by failures and setbacks. The story of a leader supported by a large team of brilliant and educated professionals.
1: Leader must have a vision. Without a vision, you will not be a leader. So leader must have a vision. Leader must be able to travel into an unexplored path. Normally, tendency to travel the, well laid out path. But the leader, he takes the path of untraveled path.
0: The nation has lost such a leader now. Born to a very humble family in the coast of Rameshwaram, this man grew up to be an iconic role model and inspiration for millions. Awul Pakir Jainul Abidin Abdul Kalam Azad, the people's president, is no more. Our missile man shed his mortal body on 27th of July 2015. It is an end of era as we know it.
2: Where there is righteousness in the heart, there is beauty in the character. When there is beauty in the character, there is harmony in the home. When there is harmony in the home, there is an order in the nation. When there is order in the nation, there is peace in the world.
0: We can never hear him speak again. Honest, inspiring speeches. Never again. But his legacy will live on. His dreams will live on to become realities. He will live on as a part in all of us. We'll have a small look back into the life of this truly great man as a tribute. Dr. Abdul Kalam always said, home is a happy mother and a transparent father. He had such a home in Rameshwaram. His father, Jainul Abidin, owned a ferry that took Hindu pilgrims back and forth from Rameshwaram to the now extinct Dhanushkodi. His mother, Ashima, was a housewife, and the family of six children was hardly getting by every day. Little Abdul used to sell newspapers to earn some extra money, but never ever gave up on his education.
3: அவர் சின்ன வயசில் அவங்க அவர் அடிக்கடி சொல்லியிருக்காரு, சின்ன வயசில் சிவசுப்ரமணியம் ஐயர் வந்து தான் அந்த பறவை எப்படி பறப்பது என்பதை பற்றி விளக்கும் பொழுது அப்பொழுது தான் வந்து அவர் நாமும் பறக்க 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
0: He wanted to be a pilot, but unfortunately, or fortunately, he couldn't, and he settled for being a scientist.

0: His career began when he was appointed as the chief scientist at the Aeronautical Department Establishment of Defense Research and Development Organization. However, the profile didn't appeal Kalam much, who shifted to the Indian Space Research Organization, where he was the project director of India's first indigenous satellite launch vehicle.
1: 1979, SLV-3 satellite launch vehicle, I was the project director, mission director. My mission is to put the satellite in the orbit. Thousands of people worked nearly 10 years, and it's in the launch pad. Countdown was going on. T-minus 4 minutes, T-minus 1, T-minus 40 seconds. Computer says, don't launch it. I am the mission director, I have to take decision. And there's a problem. Finally, I took a decision. I bypassed the computer, I launched the system. First stage worked with a 4-stage rocket, and second stage got manned. Instead of putting the satellite in the orbit, it put in the Bay of Bengal. 1979, it was a failure. It was a failure. First time I experienced my failure. How do you manage the failure? Success I can manage.
0: But it all didn't end there. In fact, it was just the beginning. Within the year, he won magnificently. He rebuilt the launch vehicle and launched India's first indigenous satellite into Earth's orbit. His determination and will made him successful. From that initial success, he reached heights. After spending nearly 20 years at Indian Space Research Organization, Kalam became the chief scientific advisor to the Prime Minister and the Secretary of Defense Research and Development Organization. It was during this time that Kalam served as the chief project coordinator for Pokhran 2 nuclear test, after which he was fondly called the missile man of India. Kalam was a man who always endorsed peace. So once when asked about his involvement in developing nuclear weapons, he said,
2: in Indian history, at no time, 2500 years, any time in Indian history have we invaded any country, but reverse has come. Reverse is, so many countries have invaded us the last 2500 years. So our work, whatever we are doing for self, that is our national security.
0: In 2002, he became the 11th president of India, and then began the era of people's president. If I say that Kalam has met with almost 16 million people in 2 decades, it is a little hard to believe, isn't it? He was not a man to be shut in his cabins. He always made sure he didn't miss the opportunity to teach, whenever and wherever, even when he became the President of India in 2002. Even when he breathed last, he was delivering a lecture at Shillong's IIT. He died doing what he loved the most. That's how he wanted the people to remember him, Dr. APJ Abdul Kalam, former president of India and a renowned scientist who ignited 1,000 minds, inspired 1 million to dream big. His dream of a self-reliant and strong India has always been a great motivation for the country and the citizens. But he is no more to see his dream of Mission 2020 come true.
3: Today, Lead India 2020 can create youth with integrity, youth with responsibility, and youth with high moral values.
0: We have lost this visionary today, and the whole nation is mourning.
4: He inspired me to dream, he gave me hope, and he was a truly humble human being.
5: When a family cries for a man's death, it means that he was a good father. But when a whole nation weeps, he was a true leader.
6: He was my role model and he taught me never to give up. May his soul rest in peace.
0: He was a man who didn't hide his faith to appease others. His idea of faith was to make people owe allegiance to his country. For him, the nation came first, before anything else. More than the throne he sat on, it is the humility he wore on his sleeves that makes him truly great. While we weep for a true Bharat Ratna that has left us, let us be happy that we lived in a period where he was alive and with us. Thank you, Dr. Kalam, for inspiring us, for being with us, and for

connect from the people, by the people, and to the people. 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It's enriching.